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1: 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I'm Holly Taylor for Good Company, and let's just dive right into God's Word. 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

0: If you could ask any question of author and counselor Dr. Gary Chapman, what would you ask? 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

0: really was sticky with her. And it turns out that it was sticky with a wider audience as well. It's been really fun to see parents, grandparents, Sunday school leaders, teachers pick up this picture book and begin to use it to tell the gospel in an imaginative way and to really talk about what it means to be in Christ and to receive the armor of God and live the Christian life as those who are armored with God's great victory.
1: You know, we love heroes, right? So, So why do you think that language of courage and good versus evil and heroes resonates so strongly with young readers?
0: Yeah, well, I think young readers have a receptivity to the story beneath the stories. You know, maybe some of your listeners are familiar with C.S. Lewis and J.R.R. Tolkien. These are two great Christian writers who both wrote Christian fiction. And part of what Tolkien was trying to communicate to Lewis was that Lewis, who wasn't a Christian at the time, he loved the great stories of heroes and good versus evil and fantastical imagery. And Tolkien really just tried to appeal to him that, hey, the reason you love those is that underneath all of those surface stories is a root level story, a true story that lurks underneath them all. And that true story is the gospel story. And I think that kids have a unique sensitivity to these images because they have a unique sensitivity to the true story that underlies all of these other stories. There's an innocence and a purity of heart that they have that really just makes them uniquely sensitive to these themes. And I think that's one of the reasons why stories function in such a captivating way for them. They explore enduring themes of redemption, and they give voice to what kids are picking up on kind of for the first time in the world around them, but don't have enough concepts yet to articulate. Stories are a way that they can speak that. This book, The Dragon Slayer in a Super Special Suit, it's really a part of a series that I'm doing with B&H that's called the Gospel Imagination Series. And the whole goal is to have these creative retellings that can kind of get up underneath some of the armor and begin to do what C.S. Lewis called subversive evangelism, where we enter in to share the gospel, not necessarily by high concepts, but by imaginative stories.
1: So the super special suit points to the armor of God. Yes. How would you encourage parents to explain this metaphor to 4 to 8 year olds in everyday moments beyond just reading the story?
0: Yeah, beyond just reading the story, I think one of the ways is to help point out, listen, hey, do you know how you have different clothes for different things? Like you wear different clothes to school than you go to sleep. You have different clothes for different things, right? Isn't that interesting that you have different clothes for different things? Well, do you know the Bible actually talks that we have clothes that God gives us in Christ that are for the living of the Christian life? And you don't actually put them on like you might put on a t-shirt, but God actually gives them over to you in Jesus. And even though you might not see them, when you place your faith in Jesus, he gives to you all of these pieces of what he has secured. And when you go through Ephesians chapter 6, you can really nail these down. You can say, hey, do you know what the helmet of salvation is? It is the work that God has accomplished in Jesus Christ. And imagine that you had a ball cap on and it read something on it. Well, the helmet of salvation has, "It is finished," written across it. God has secured your salvation in Jesus Christ. Don't you see ball caps and hats that have stuff written across them? You know, it's signaling to the world that, you know, you love this baseball team or you love this basketball team or this is the school that you go to. Well, what God gives his people in Jesus is kind of like a hat that has something written across it. And it's not your favorite ball team. It's the words of Jesus for his love for you on the cross. I think those are simple ways that we can tell this story again and again.
1: Amen. We are talking with Cal Worley, and we have so much more when we return on Living by Faith.
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5: What is the root of debt? Number one, discontentment. I'm unhappy with what I have. I compare myself to others. You don't even like them. You're getting in debt to impress them and try to show that you're better than them. Listen, you're making bad decisions. Discontentment is one of them. Number two, materialism. We see things that are around us and we want it, so we don't want to wait and save for it, so we buy it. Envy. 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Pride and identity issues. Hey, you go out and you purchase some clothes that you really can't afford, but it makes you feel like you're someone else.
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2: 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We are super glad you're with us. We have a fun one today. We really do. Our conversations are always purposely designed for grandparents, of course, but lots of mindfulness goes into crafting conversations that are likewise meaningful for anyone and everyone at any age and stage in life. And that is especially true about today's episode and the next few episodes that are coming. Now then, for the last 9 episodes, my in-studio guest was Paul Robertson. During that series of broadcasts, we leaned heavily into the resourcing side of the Grand Central Goals Statement to inspire, honor, and resource grandparents on their journey of goodness. And of course, you can find all of those episodes at grand-central.ca. But today, today, as we are well into spring and with summer close at hand, we are going to lean deep into the inspiration side of things. Sitting across from me is the perfect guest to make that so. He's a returning guest. In fact, he was the very first Grand Central in-studio guest 18 months ago. Indeed, he is a grandfather. In fact, his grandkids call him Pop Pop, which is what my grandkids call me. He is likewise one of my dearest friends, traveling all the way from Winnipeg, Manitoba, to the Joy Radio studio in Oakville, Ontario. That's just outside of Toronto. Here he is, Steve Bell.
3: Hello, Tim.
2: Hey, Steve. Welcome back.
3: It's good to be here. 18 months.
2: 18 months.
3: Golly.
2: I know. When I look through the episode list and the calendar, I was surprised.
3: Yeah.
2: That it was 18 months.
3: Yeah, I'm surprised by that.
2: But we are all the way to episode 82. I think you showed up on episode 5.
3: Yeah.
2: So we've kept at it, which is pretty good.
3: Yeah. Long obedience in the same direction.
2: Yeah, we've been doing that. And you know what? I think, Mike, what do you think? Mike, producer across the way, I think the shows, we've figured it out a little bit better. I listened to some of the early shows and they were okay, but...
4: I got to be honest, I haven't listened to any of the early shows, but...
2: Yeah, I feel like found more of our groove here.
4: For sure. Yeah, that tends to happen with, like, every
2: show. Is that your experience in radio? People, it takes them a while?
4: The first few seem to be clunky. Clunky, but just different, you know?
2: Yeah.
4: And it's similar to TV, you know, the pilot episode of that series.
2: Right.
4: Sometimes a little different than the pilot of season 4.
5: As people are finding their voice and their character.
4: Sometimes literally the voice changes, too.
2: Yeah, that's true. Steve Bell, how are you doing?
3: Mostly good.
2: Yeah.
3: Yeah.
2: You were on the East Coast, and then you're going to the West Coast. So you're all over the country.
3: Yeah. I've got a concert with Carolyn Aarons next week.
2: Yeah, sold out.
3: Very
2: happy
3: about it.
2: Yeah, she's great.
3: She's phenomenal. Yeah.
2: And you've played with her before, or you've worked together before.
3: I've toured with her. We've written songs together, produced a record for her. Executive produced a record for her back in the day.
2: Yeah. Right. How are your grandkids?
3: Good. You know, my... This is the biggest shock of my life. My grandson, Luca, who's the oldest grandchild, he's turning 18 in a month.
2: 18?
3: 18.
2: Okay, yeah.
3: And I still think of him as a boy. I got a text from him a while back saying, "Hey, Pop-Pop, here's a picture of me and my girlfriend." And I'm expecting a picture of a girl because he's a boy. But he's not a boy. He's a young man. And she was not a girl. She was a woman.
2: You're shocked.
3: And my brain, it took a while for my brain to accept the information that here is this young man standing with his arm around a very attractive, fully developed young woman. I'm going, what? That really was a surprise.
2: How did time rush by? I mean, it was hard enough to see your kids when they started dating.
3: Yep.
2: Grown up in a grown up way. And now you're seeing your grandkids.
3: Yes. That I was not expecting that. That really took me by surprise.
2: How old are you? You've got 5 grandkids.
3: Yep. So 18, soon to be 18, 16, 8, 5, and 4.
2: Wow.
3: Yeah.
2: That's amazing. So you're getting the full breadth of grandparenting now. You're getting all the issues.
3: Yeah. Yeah. It's wonderful. Probably no more babies.
2: Right.
3: I think we're sort of at the end of that.
2: Fives are great. You can count all your grandkids on one hand. It's perfect.
3: It's great.
2: How's the air travel going?
3: Ever since COVID, it's not fun anymore.
2: Yeah.
3: Like you just never know if your flight's going to be on time. There's all these changing dynamics, changing rules, changing pricings. You know, so it used to be enjoyable to sort of get up and go to the airport and it's going to be a nice day, get there. Now it's a bit more stressful.
2: Yeah.
3: But it's fine. That's, you know, first world problem.
2: Well, let me tell you what we're going to do.
3: Okay.
2: Today's show is a catch-up show with you.
3: Okay.
2: For some new listeners, maybe it's a bit of an introduction show, but for lots of people who know you, we're just reminding them of who you are, where you've been and stuff like that. And then the shows that follow, you're going to come back for other shows. Right. We're going to dig deep into the actual music. We're going to play a song in each of those. But today is just kind of a chat between you and I. You cool with that?
3: Yep.
2: Absolutely. So I want to remind our listeners, you tell me if these facts are still true.
3: Okay.
2: 3 Juno Awards and 3 other nominations for CDs, including art.
3: One of those Junos was for art.
2: Okay.
3: So it's really the artist. My name is on there, but it's her. It's Roberta Landreth's work. Yeah.
2: 30 symphony concerts, including...
3: 35, I think.
2: 35 now. Yep. Okay. Working off old notes. That includes the TSO at Massey Hall.
3: Yeah. You were there.
2: I was there.
3: I was there. That was a great night.
2: And you have the Order of Manitoba and the Order of Canada last year.
3: Yep. Yep.
2: And the coolest part, now, I think that's cool just as it is. But the cohort you were in included Eugene Levy and Sidney Crosby. Is that right?
3: Yeah.
2: Oh my gosh.
3: Yeah.
2: That's like the coolest.
3: Yeah, I know. And I got to say, like, you know, you kind of want to kind of play it down. It's no big deal. It's a big deal.
2: Yeah.
3: Like, it's fun. And it's, you're in this hallowed hall and you're with these, like, I think there's about 70 people that were there. Those two weren't at that. They were part of my year, but they weren't at that award. Or that ceremony.
2: Right.
3: So I didn't meet them. I was kind of hoping I would. But everybody there is outstanding. Like it is. I wish these things happen more often and they're more public. The stories of these people, you're so inspired. You come away, I just want to be a better person just from hearing all these stories. It really is. There's so much negativity and it's unnecessary. There's a lot of good happening and it just doesn't sell news, unfortunately.
2: Why do you, you received the Order of Canada because music, Faithful, a lot of albums, but there's more. There's a justice piece to this, right? Tell us why you got the Order of Canada. Why they told you or why you think you got it.
3: Well, it's hard to, part of it was just the work, the body of work, the music,
2: and
3: so they do award you for artistic, you know, consistency and, you know, adding something to the loveliness of the Canadian landscape and experience. So that's really nice. But I've also, I wouldn't call myself an activist, but every once in a while I do get intensely involved in something. Mm-hmm. And I was involved, in particular with a couple of Indigenous, fights, one in Winnipeg where, an alienated community, geographically alienated 100 years ago, was fighting just for a road to connect their community back to this, the number one highway. And weirdly, there was resistance. Like, it's just like, what do you mean there's resistance? Of course they should get a road. Why wouldn't they? And so I got involved, in that in a fairly big way. We sort of organized, Winnipeg churches to use their signage, to alert politicians that we wanted this done.
2: Right.
3: And so it was a fairly big piece of the success of that campaign. I mean, I wouldn't say we made it happen, but we honored to be part of it. Yeah.
2: And you've done, I mean, you're in town to do some stuff with International Justice Mission.
3: Right. Yeah.
2: You've been, helpful to, I think, Canadian Food Grains Bank.
3: Food Grains Bank, World Vision, and Compassion Canada over the years.
2: So I think there's that whole sensibility of entertainer who writes and purpose himself for
3: I don't believe art has to be attached to things to be valid. I think art has, it's
2: on its own.
3: On its own. But I think most artists do have sort of a tender hearts. I think there's something about us that is more, is fairly porous to the sufferings of the world.
2: Yeah.
3: And so it makes us maybe a little bit more attuned. I mean, that doesn't mean you have to be an artist to be attuned to the suffering of the world. That's not what I'm saying.
2: Yeah.
3: But some of that comes out in the music, and it feels like if you've got a stage, that it's appropriate that you share that with a need, you know, that you make needs. It just makes sense to me. Yeah.
2: Steve, I quote you from the first set of shows often. My listeners, Grand Central listeners, will know when we were talking about grandparenting 18 months ago, and I said, like, what do you see your main function? And you said to be a non-anxious presence.
3: Hmm.
2: What's interesting about that is that's what I desire to be for my grandkids. My grandkids are still 6 and under.
3: Right.
2: And it turns out they're my non-anxious presence.
3: Yeah.
2: Like, when I'm stressed, I spend time with my grandkids, and it's like, oh, they're not teens yet, right?
3: Right.
2: So they're not faced, they don't have phones and social media and stuff, and they become mine. But this term, non-anxious presence, like, man, it was prophetic 18 months ago, but like now.
3: Boy, that's hard work.
2: That's hard work.
3: You've got to be committed to that to make that happen, because you'll get sucked into the anxieties and the all the stresses that are out there right now. And I fight it very hard. I have to work very, very, very hard to remain at peace and calm. And
2: does it make it harder to be a songwriter? Does it fill you with distraction, or does it give you something more to point in the direction of?
3: It shuts me down a little bit. I find there's just so much going. How do you bring it down to sing about this or that when everything's so connected? And so it's like a song can only, it's a 3-minute event.
2: Mm-hmm.
3: Right, it can't bear the weight of reality, and so you have to find a way of saying, I'm going to ignore 99.999999% of reality to write a song, but I still want to do it in a way that at least suggests that it's connected to everything else out there.
2: Yeah.
3: So that's the hard work.
2: Well, what we're going to do is we're going to next week and the 3 weeks after that. So for 4 weeks, we're going to play 4 different songs. And these are songs that I've chosen that, I don't know, the songs that kind of, I don't know, have something that have compelled me to them as a, having been to just dozens and dozens of your concerts and listening to your music and being a close friend. And I love all of what you do. But these songs, oh, somehow they just hit me. And we're going to go through each of those in the next few weeks and talk about them. We're going to play this actual song. So listeners, you're going to get some Steve Bell music in the next few episodes. And it'll be fun to get your reflections on your own music. Like to think back to when you did it, to think of how that makes you feel now when you hear it, to hear songs you might not have listened to in a long while.
3: Yep. Well, you know what's something that's interesting in concerts? I'm finding I'm not quite sure how to talk about some of these songs because they were actually written for a different context. Like, they were all written at a time that we thought the world order was kind of safe and secure,
2: right?
3: You know what I mean? So they come from a place of there's a naivety of them that I can't really speak from anymore, so I'm having to rethink how I talk about them, how I think about them. And I'm finding it's just a bit of a struggle on stage because the world I'm living in now is not the world in where I wrote them. I mean, it is, but we thought, we were allowed to sort of think that we were maybe a little bit more safe and secure than we are.
2: Wow. Well, listener, songwriters there, musicians there, poets, you're going to be so intrigued by what comes, whether you're a grandparent or at any age in these next episodes. And if you're just a listener, a lover of music, a lover of great lyrics and great writing, these are going to be great episodes for you, filled with inspiration. We're going to close with our benediction today, as we do each episode. Hope there's a word or a phrase here that means something to you. Thanks again, Steve Will.
3: It's good to be here.
2: Great to have you next episode. May peace and joy be abundant on your grandparenting journey. May find comfort in knowing you have done your very best to be at your best during this profound and reflective chapter in your life. And may the expressions of your tender heart bring great light and goodness to the precious young ones that you cherish. Until next time, God bless and Godspeed.
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0: In a world of confusion, lies, and deception, the Word of God stands alone as truth and is settled in heaven. Knowing the truth is the weapon that will destroy confusion and deception. 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You shall know the truth, and the truth shall make you free.
1: Malachi chapter 1. Beginning at verse 2 through to Malachi chapter 2 to verse 9. And the word of the Lord says, I have loved you, says the Lord. Yet you say, in what way have you loved us? Was not Esau Jacob's brother, says the Lord? Yet Jacob I have loved, but Esau I have hated, and laid waste his mountains and his heritage for the jackals of the wilderness. Even though Edom has said, we have been impoverished, but we will return and build the desolate places. Thus says the Lord of hosts, they may build, but I will throw down. They shall be called the territory of wickedness, and the people against whom the Lord will have indignation forever. Your eyes shall see, and you shall say, the Lord is magnified beyond the border of Israel. A son honors his father, and a servant his master. If then I am the father, where is my honor? And if I am a master, where is my reverence? Says the Lord of hosts, to you, priests, who despise my name. Yet you say, in what way have we despised your name? You offer defiled food on my altar. But say, in what way have we defiled you? By saying the table of the Lord is contemptible. And when you offer the blind as a sacrifice, is it not evil? And when you offer the lame and sick, is it not evil? Offer it then to your governor. Would he be pleased with you? Would he accept you favorably, says the Lord of hosts. But now entreat God's favor, that he may be gracious to us. While this is being done by your hands, will he accept you favorably, says the Lord of hosts. Who is there among you who would shut the doors so that you do not kindle fire on my altar in vain? I have no pleasure in you, says the Lord of hosts, nor will I accept an offering from your hands. For from the rising of the sun even to its going down, my name shall be great among the Gentiles. In every place incense shall be offered to my name, and a pure offering. For my name shall be great among the nations, says the Lord of hosts. But you profane it, in that you say the table of the Lord is defiled, and its fruit, its food is contemptible. You also say, oh, what a weariness, and you sneer at it, says the Lord of hosts, and you bring the stolen, the lame, and the sick. Thus you bring an offering. Should I accept this from your hand, says the Lord? But cursed be the deceiver who has in his flock a male and takes a vow, but sacrifices to the Lord what is blemished. For I am a great king, says the Lord of hosts, and my name is to be feared among the nations. And now, O priests, this commandment is for you. If you will not hear, and if you will not take it to heart, to give glory to my name, says the Lord of hosts. I will send a curse upon you, and I will curse your blessings. Yes, I have cursed them already, because you do not take it to heart. Behold, I will rebuke the descendants and spread refuse on their faces, the refuse of your solemn feasts, and one will take you away with it. Then you shall know that I have sent this commandment to you, that my covenant with Levi may continue, says the Lord of hosts. My covenant was with him, one of life and peace. And I gave it to him that he might fear me. So he feared me and was reverent before my name. And the law of truth was in his mouth, and injustice was not found on his lips. He walked with me in peace and equity, and turned many from iniquity. For the lips of a priest should keep knowledge, and people should seek the law from his mouth, for he is the messenger of the Lord of hosts. But you have departed from the way. You have caused many to stumble at the law. You have corrupted the covenant of Levi, says the Lord of hosts. Therefore, I also have made you contemptible and base before all the people, because you have not kept my ways, but have shown partiality in the law. For the Lord God has said that he has loved us, children of the Most High God, Christian, brothers and sisters in the Lord. The Lord has said, I have loved you. Is this not the truth? Has not the God of all creation given himself? Was not the Lord crucified and raised on the third day, that we also might die in him and be resurrected in him unto eternal life? Has not the God of all creation, the God of Abraham, Isaac, and Jacob, the Holy One of Israel, has he not kept all that he has promised? Is he not the one who keeps his covenant? Yes, the Lord has loved us. With an everlasting love, the Lord has loved us. But now the Lord says to us, where is my reverence? Church, are we reverencing the Almighty God? Are we reverencing our King of Kings, our Lord of Lords? Do we reverence his name? Do we reverence the house of the living God? Is our heart before the Lord one of gratitude, remembering that he is Almighty God? Do we despise giving of our offerings and our tithes? For what man can give anything to God? Does he not own all things? Yet, in his love and kindness, the Lord God provides for all. For the whole world is dependent on the faithfulness of the living God, of the Lord Jesus Christ. Let us take the word of our God, the word of our Lord Jesus Christ. Take his word to heart. The disciples said, did our hearts not burn within us when Christ the Lord did speak with them? Let our hearts also burn, O God, within us. Let us reverence the Lord and take his word to heart. Let us take the reverencing of our God, the holy place, the church, the Lord. Let us take his things to reverence in our heart. Let us be true in word and indeed, Almighty God. Children of the Lord, hear God today. Let us take his word to heart. How do we look to the world and say to them, worship and reverence the Almighty God, him who is in darkness? God said, but Jacob I have loved. The Lord said, I chose you out of darkness. I chose you out of your family. Do you not love me? Do you not reverence me? Do you not adore me? Do you not worship me? Oh, let us take it to heart, and let us, by reason of use, using the word of God, exercising it in our spirit to discern what is good and what is evil. Let us not despise the sacrificing of our tithes and our offerings. Let us give to the Lord with hearts of thanksgiving. Let us not be the one to be called the deceiver who has in his flock a male who has but does not give from his heart, who has but does not give the first to the Lord. No, let us lay down before the altar of our God the blessings in which he has blessed us with. Let us, children of the living God, come to the table of the Lord with thanksgiving, with a heart of gratitude, with reverence before our King, the Lord Jesus Christ. Let us reverence our God. Let us remember his love and kindness. Let us remember that he is almighty, that all things were created by him, and without him was not anything made that was made, that Jesus Christ has been given all authority and all power, that we might fear him, that we might obey him, that we might know that we and our heart is to love and adore and give thanks that the King has called us. The Lord God has called you into his marvelous light, that we have loved him because he has first loved us. Oh, children of God, hear the word of the Lord that says, do you reverence me? Do you come before me? Have you despised the offering of the Lord? Have we made it a work that we are weary, that we are tired, that we say, where are you, O Lord? But do we look with eyes to see, with hearts of understanding? Do we look and say, the Lord has been good? The Lord has been merciful. Jesus has set me free. What do I have that is not the Lord? Oh God, I pray. Father, turn our heart. Bring us to repentance, where we have lost the reverence of our God, where we have not looked upon the Lord in holiness to say, God, here is my offering. God, here is the tithing of the first that you have given unto me, O Lord, that you have taken care of me and my house, that I would not leave the house of the Lord in barrenness. O God, but my portion would be counted for righteousness before you, God, that my portion would be among the portion of the faithful called of those who trust in the Lord. O children of the Lord, hear the heart of God. For God says, do you reverence my name? Have you remembered me? Have you grown weary and tired in giving to the Lord? May our hearts be searched this day. May our spirits be found before the Lord, that we might turn our hearts once again to our first love. Be encouraged, children of God, for the word of the Lord comes to us that we might return in our heart, return in our adoration, return to the Lord in our giving, in our caring, in our offering up the sacrifices of praise to the one who alone is worthy of it all, to our God and our salvation, the Lord Jesus Christ.
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The only thing I can feel is overwhelmed by your love for me. You have done exceedingly and abundantly more than I ever thought, God.

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2: 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And if you haven't been, you're missing, I think, the most precious aspect of the Christian life. But if you have been in love with Jesus and you're not in love with him, why? So what's happened? Can you remember the height from which you've fallen?
1: Today on Living in the Light, Bible teacher Ann Graham Lotz takes us to Revelation chapters 2 and 3. And Ann asks the question, have you had a heart cauterization? God takes the light of his word and he shines it into the heart of seven churches, just as he does with us. And that's to reveal what is found in our hearts and in our lives. Ann now explains how the vision of God's glory is reflected in each of us through the repentance of our sin. So it's time to get right with God. Let's join Ann now and find out how.
2: You know, I don't know where you were. Did you see the moon come up? Wasn't it spectacular? And interesting thing about the moon is that it has no light in itself. All of that is light that's reflected from the sun. So I want to change the title for the message because the vision of his glory requires our repentance, but it really is that his glory is reflected in us through our repentance from sin. So if we are harboring sin in our lives, then that reflection of his glory is tarnished and other people won't see it as clearly. Several years ago, actually it was quite a few years ago, I was leading a seminar here at the Cove, and it was a four-day seminar. So I gave seven messages, nine workshops. I was training people to not only study God's word, but to teach from it. So it was very intense. So I came up here 10 days ahead of time to just, you know, put myself aside and concentrate on the messages. So the first day I got up there, I pulled out my Bible and my legal pad, my pen, and I was just eager to get started and just couldn't get it. And so I thought, well, Ann, you're tired. You just ought to get something to eat. Go get a good night's sleep and try in the morning. So that's what I did. And the next morning I got up, had my legal pad, my pen, my Bible, and went to study and got nothing. And so I worked on it, and the passage wouldn't break open. And so I told the Lord, I just started to pray, Lord, I've got to have help. I need to break this open because I have to prepare the message. I have a seminar coming at me. It's like a train coming at me in 9 days now. So would you help me? And silence. And I was beginning to get desperate, you know, so I was telling him my time frame and what I needed. And finally, there was a little whisper that came to me. And the little whisper was, Ann, I don't want to talk about the message. I want to talk about you. So I told the Lord, I don't want to talk about me. So let's get the messages done. And after the seminar, then we'll talk about me. So then there was nothing. So I couldn't do it. So finally I got on my knees and I said, all right, Lord, what is it you want to talk about? And this was triggered. I'd been reading a little pamphlet about revival. Would you believe this? The series was on revival. I was writing a book on revival, and I've read a little pamphlet on revival by an old-timey revivalist. And this old-timey preacher had a list of sins in this little pamphlet, and he said to read it through three times. So I thought, all right, to humor this old-timey man, I'll read it through three times. So I read it through the first time, and I just was so smug. There's not one of those sins in my life, you know. And then read it through the second time, and I thought, I felt so spiritual because, you know, if I stretched it, I could see maybe two or three of those sins in my life. Read it through the third time, I saw every single sin in that list in my life in one form or another. I can't tell you the impact. I was broken. And I got on my face before the Lord, and I started confessing my sin. And do you know, for 7 days, every time I opened my Bible, there was another sin he was revealing. Every time I would hear a message, and I came down here to hear a great preacher down here in the evenings, every time he got up to speak, God revealed another sin. It was the most painful spiritual experience I've ever been through. It was Isaiah 6. Remember when Isaiah saw the glory of the Lord and then he said, woe is me. And he was a man of unclean lips and he began to confess his sin. And so I did that for 7 days. And finally, I felt like, you know, nothing else was coming. And so I said, Lord, you know, are we through? And he let me know from scripture that we were through. And I said, I can't go down and lead this seminar when I'm this sinful person, all the sin in my life I didn't even know was there until you revealed it, and I know I've confessed it, and I believe you've cleansed me, but how can I go back and minister to others? And I need a recall. So he recalled me to ministry. He spoke to me from scripture, and he recalled me that day to ministry. And then there's 2 days left or 3 days left, he just downloaded all my material. And when I came down here, nobody knew what I'd been going through, but I think there was a freshness and power and energy. And I know even the colors outside looked brighter, and the joy was there and the exuberance. And I discovered that revival and reflecting his glory, it comes through repentance. We have to get right with God, but sometimes repentance is a gift from God. Do you know that? So I can't just repent on my own. There's certain sins you certainly can turn away from, but the sins that he pointed out to me, I needed him to point those out to me, to reveal those in my heart and life. And so in Revelation chapters 2 and 3, if you'll open your Bibles, he takes the light of his word and he shines it into the heart of these seven churches. So in a sense, he's performing a heart catheterization. Do you have one of those? Years ago, I failed a nuclear stress test just in a dramatic way. And so they put me through a heart cath, and everything was fine. I had no blockage, but they had to send that little camera down to look at my heart and make sure everything was going right. And that's what Jesus does in these seven churches. So I know many of you are applying this to your church, which is a very valid thing to do. But we are the church. So it's not just the church building on the corner, but it's you and me as the body of Christ. And so we can take these and apply them to ourselves. So that's what I'm going to do. So I'll go into maybe two of them, maybe three, but I'll touch on all of them to give you an idea of what he sees in the hearts and lives of these churches. So if we want his glory to be reflected in our lives, we need to repent. And in Ephesus, I felt like it was a repentance of busyness. And this is just what I saw. Ephesus was an interesting city because the Apostle Paul had founded the church. John had been a pastor there. Timothy was the superintendent. And the people in the church, when this letter was written, they were in the second generation. So most of them had been born and raised in the church, born and raised in a Christian home. And so I identify with the church at Ephesus because I've been under excellent leadership and I was raised in a Christian home. Parents, grandparents, great-grandparents were all committed Christians, and so I can identify with the Ephesian church, and I don't know if you can. Have you been exposed to excellent leadership, whether it's in your church or maybe the books that you've read or the seminars you've gone to or the audios and videos you watch and listen to, and were you born and raised in the church? So if you're like I am and like Ephesus, then sometimes we can become so familiar with the gospel and the things of God that we become sort of mechanical and perfunctory in our Christian faith. So Jesus begins, and by the way, the pattern for all of these letters is exactly the same. He starts out and he identifies himself in a way that's relevant to that particular church. And then he says, learn from me. I know something you're doing right, what you're doing wrong, what you need to do to correct that. And then he says, listen to me and I'll give you a principle. And then he has a promise that he would give them. So that's in all seven churches. So the first one in Ephesus, he says, in essence, look at me in verse 1. These are the words of him who holds the seven stars in his right hand and walks among the seven lampstands. The lampstands represent the church. The stars are the leaders of the church, but I'm applying that to you and me. And he holds us in his hand and in his right hand. In the right hand, I hold my pen or my hairbrush or my fork. So I'm right-handed, so I use my right hand to hold the things I want to use. And so when he says he holds us in his right hand, I think he's saying I want to use you and I'm here in your midst. So I'm just going to apply that to you because Jesus is here. And I believe the fact that you are here is a divine appointment. So he's moving in our midst and I believe he wants to use you. So where are you looking? Turn your eyes on Jesus. Look at him. So he wants to meet you here in a fresh way. This is a divine appointment for you. And then he says, learn from me. I know what you're doing right. And in verses 2 and 3, he says, I know your deeds, your hard work, your perseverance. I know you can't tolerate wicked men, that you've tested those who claim to be apostles but are not and have found them false. You've persevered, have endured hardship for my name, and have not grown weary. And I just parked on the first, I know your deeds. And I love the fact that he knows what you're doing. And it may be that you'll never be on a platform, you'll never write a book, nobody will ever put your name in a program, but you're the one that keeps the nursery, you're the one that turns on the lights, you're the ones that organizes the meals for somebody who's been in the hospital, and he knows your deeds. So in those two verses, I hear heaven's applause. So there's no catch to this, okay? So he knows your deeds, and I want you to receive the encouragement that you have heaven's applause tonight. When there's so many people who are complacent, so many people who are apathetic, he says, thank you, thank you, thank you for all that you're doing for me. And he knows it's hard. He says, your hardship, life can be hard, and to serve him and to maintain your responsibilities at home and in your office if you're working in a career and to still serve him, it's hard to balance all of that. And he says, I know, and he thanks you for it. So he commended them for what they were doing. So he says, I know your deeds, I know what you're doing right. But then he says, I know what you're doing wrong. Verse 4, yet I hold this against you. You've forsaken your first love. And a first love, I don't know, do you remember when you first fell in love with your spouse? If you have a spouse, and I remember when I first fell in love with Danny Lotz, and I couldn't talk to him enough. He was in Raleigh, I was up here, but we'd get on the phone and we'd talk for hours. I couldn't wait to hear everything he had to say, and then I would tell him everything I was doing. So we just, you know, I would listen to him and I would talk to him, and we just did that. I never got tired of it. Even when we were in a room and they said, well, separate and you know, go out and mingle, we always did that together because we just loved being together. We were in love. And a first love for Jesus is emotional, it's passionate, it's affectionate. You just can't talk to him enough in prayer. You want to hear what he says. You have an insatiable hunger for your Bible. You're reading and you're studying and you're taking it in, and you're in love with Jesus. When you lose your love, he said in verse 5, you're fallen. You're losing your usefulness to him. You're losing your testimony. And you become perfunctory and mechanical, and you're just going through the motions of your Christian life. And sometimes that's because we just get so busy, busy, busy. And we succumb to the tyranny of the urgent, and we do the things that we have to do for an employer or a boss or whatever, you know, because we're punching a clock or we're getting our paycheck, or, and we think, Jesus understands if I just move him over a little bit. If I don't get up this morning, I'm so tired, or if I have to work late at the office and, you know, I can't have time tonight, and Jesus understands. And what he understands is that he's not first. And when you neglect him like that, you'll lose your love for him, because a love relationship requires time. So I'll share with you my testimony, because the Lord, oh my goodness, he spoke to me from this passage. So I taught Bible Study Fellowship in Raleigh for 12 years, never missed a class because I wanted to learn everything God had for me. And then I went out into an itinerant ministry, and the last message I gave my leaders, I had 65 leaders, and the last message I gave them was from this passage, and I told them, don't put the mechanics before the ministry. Keep love for Jesus first. And I went out into an itinerant ministry with that commitment myself. And the first thing I did was a pastor's conference in Fiji. I had to look up on the globe to see where that was. It's on the other side of the world, basically, and 500 pastors came. I had 6 messages to give. The other speaker wanted to go sit on the beach, so he dumped 3 of his messages on me, so I ended up doing more than my share. I was exhausted, but I did it. I came back, and I was invited to Brazil to speak at a big evangelism conference, which I did. Then they heard I was there. I was invited to go South Brazil to speak to a youth conference, which I did. And I came back and I was speaking all over. And I knew when I went to church, I no longer entered into the worship, you know. I knew when I prayed, my prayers just sort of hit the ceiling. I knew I didn't have that joy and that zest. And I was reading this passage, and the Lord said, Ann, I know your deeds. I know you went to Fiji and you took those extra sessions, and I know you went to Brazil and you took on things that you weren't supposed to do, and you've served me, and it's been hard, and thank you. But I have something against you. You're losing your love for me. I went to the next verse. I knew that wasn't me, because I go around and tell other people how to love the Lord, you know. But you know how he does when he convicts you of something? You can't get away from it. So it just kept coming back to me and back to me. And finally, I got on my knees and I had tears slipping down my face. And I said, all right, Lord, what do you see? And he said, Ann, you're so busy, busy, busy. You're losing your love for me and all the business. You're going through the motions. And do you remember the height from which you've... He told me three things to do from verse 5. Remember the height from which you've fallen. I could remember. I knew what it was to be in love with Jesus. And when you lose it, it's a long way down. And then you're just going through the motions and it's mechanical. And that's burnout. And then he said, repent. And I said, well, Lord, if a first love is emotional, affectionate, how can I, and repentance is to stop it, you know, to turn away from it. How do you stop not having a love for you? I can't control my emotions like that. So then he told me the third thing. He said, return to the things you did at first. So I said, what first things? So he brought to my mind the cross. And you return to the cross. And you confess your lack of love is the sin that it is. What's the greatest commandment? To love the Lord your God with all your heart, mind, soul, and strength. So surely the greatest sin is to not love the Lord your God with all your heart, mind, soul, and strength. So I went to the cross, confessed my sin, took a good look at what it cost Jesus to bring me into that love relationship with the Father. And then I knew I was cleansed. But then he brought to my mind another first thing. And what were you doing when you were in love with me that you're not doing now? I knew exactly what it was. I had been going around giving these messages, and I hadn't studied anything fresh. So I got out my legal pad, my pen, my Bible, and I started doing paragraph by paragraph through the book of Revelation. And the book, The Vision of His Glory, that is the fruit of my repentance. That comes right out of those three questions as I sought the Lord and asked him to reveal things in my heart and went through the book of Revelation. Somebody asked me, Ann, how could you write a book on Revelation? And I said, you know, I just wrote out what I felt like God was showing me. This is what he said to me. And you might argue some points or whatever, but it's been theologically checked, and so it's solid. But it's just what God said to me as a result of my coming back to the first things. Because when I did that, within a week's time, the joy was back, the sense of his presence. I could enter into worship. I prayed and felt like I was getting through. So it didn't take long to get all of that straightened out. I never want to lose my first love, but I fiercely hold on to that time in the morning when I center down and I read his word and I ask myself, what does it say? What does it mean? What does it mean in my life? What's my takeaway? And I listen for his voice to speak to me through his word. That's the center of my life. That's where I commune with him. And that maintains my heartbeat of love for him. If I can ask you, have you ever been in love with Jesus? And if you haven't been, you're missing, I think, the most precious aspect of the Christian life. But if you have been in love with Jesus and you're not in love with him, why? So what's happened? Can you remember the height from which you've fallen? And then verse 5 says, repent. Are you willing to turn away from just going through the motions? You want that love back. Then return to the first things. And it could be something like it was for me, maybe. When you first were in love with Jesus, you spent more time in prayer. Maybe you were sharing your faith and sharing the gospel. Maybe you were, you know, I don't know what it could be. But also, it could be what was not in your life when you were in love with Jesus that you've let creep into your life. Because I'll tell you something, sin will rob you of your love relationship with the Lord. You can actually have sin in your life to the point that you feel like you've lost your salvation. I don't believe you can lose your salvation, and I'm firm on that. But you can feel like you have if you've let sin come into your life and just build up. And it could be that you don't even know what that, like me. I didn't even know all that until the Lord revealed it. So ask him to search your heart. The warning that he gave me was in verse 5. He said, if you don't repent, if you don't put love for me back first, I'll remove your lampstand. Lampstand was a stand on which you place the lamp, so it gives you a broader reach. And so I felt like he was talking about my ministry, that if I didn't put love for him back first, he would just dry up my ministry. And I don't have a brochure or PR firm or anything. It's just word of mouth. And he could dry that up. In the beginning, I was so afraid he would call me into ministry. I was afraid of those open doors. And then at a certain point, I was afraid he wouldn't open doors for me. So I didn't want him to dry it up, because ministry for me is a worship experience. I'm here because I love Jesus, and this is an act of worship, just to share his word with you. I can tell you that I've been in churches that have lost their love for Jesus, I guess, and there's sin in the camp, and he doesn't bulldoze the church. But I know you've been in churches like I have where the Spirit of God has left. So heed the warning. Listen to me, he says, the principle is this, that love for Jesus must come first. Is there somebody here who's putting your work before your worship? It's so easy to do, isn't it? Because we love him, we want to do something for him, and so we do something, and people know that we'll do something for him, so they ask us to do something else for him, and then something else, and pretty soon we're busy, busy, busy. And the very things we were doing to express our love for him crowds out our time with him, pushes them to the back burner, and robs us of our love for him. So put your worship back first, and then let your work flow from your worship. The promise in verse 7, to the one who overcomes, I will give the right to eat from the tree of life, which is in the paradise of God. And so one who overcomes this lack of love. So if you put loving him back first, I give the right to eat from the tree of life. The tree of life represents eternal life. Eternal life is not just going to heaven when you die, but it's that personal, permanent love relationship with God the Father, God the Son, God the Holy Spirit right now. He says you'll have it, you'll eat of it, you'll be satisfied, you'll be fulfilled. Right in the paradise of God, you'll be aware of his presence in your life. What a promise. So put love for Jesus back first. You want people to see a reflection of his glory in your life, then repent of the busyness that has crowded him out. Are you listening to what the Spirit is saying? The church at Ephesus was not, and I've walked through the ruins of that church. The second church is a church at Smyrna, and I'm not going to go into that, but they were a perfect church. Jesus found nothing at all in this church to correct them for. Can you imagine standing before the Lord and having him smile with delight and pleasure and see nothing in you that he needs to correct? I know it won't be me, but wouldn't it be something to stand before him and find that you've done everything right? So the beautiful church at Smyrna had done everything right. They were being persecuted, even to the point that one of their members had been martyred. So he commends them, and I see possibly a tendency in their lives to do something that wasn't right. So they didn't, I don't want to tarnish their reputation, okay? But this is just something I see a tendency. When it says in verse 10, it says, don't be afraid. And I wonder, after they were so persecuted and one of their members was put to death, the next time they had the opportunity to share the gospel, did they hesitate? Were they afraid of suffering more persecution? He's saying, don't be afraid. And that's one thing I just thank God for. I didn't follow Charlie Kirk, so I knew who he was, but I wasn't into all of his things until he was shot. And then, like everybody else, I followed him and learned about him and watched every minute of that funeral. I think it's 5.5 hours. And everybody that came across the platform, just about every single person, gave witness to their faith. And then it just went out so that other people, now you see entertainers and politicians and leaders sharing their faith boldly. And I think, thank God, somehow we had become so afraid in this cancel culture that we were denying who Jesus is in our lives. And so I feel like that. So I don't want to thank God for the death of Charlie Kirk, but I thank God for the way he has used it and for Erica Kirk's strength and for her to get up there and say she's forgiven the people that, the man that shot him. And it was a remarkable testimony to the reality of Jesus Christ in somebody's life. So don't be afraid. And I thank God that people are becoming more and more bold, and you just watch it, because as you become more bold, the pushback's going to be harder and the persecution may get stiffer. In verse 10, he says, you will suffer persecution for 10 days. So I don't know what that means, except I'll just apply it this way. Suffering is temporary. It doesn't last forever. And even if it lasts your entire lifetime, your lifetime is temporary compared to eternity. And then he says, be faithful even to the point of death, and I'll give you the crown of life. And so you just keep your focus on the big picture. So don't be afraid.
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4: Welcome to Revive Our Hearts Weekend. I'm Dana Gresh, and I'm so glad you're here with me today. I just love these opportunities to spend a little time together on the weekends. We've been talking through Revive Our Hearts' mission this month, calling women to freedom, fullness, and fruitfulness in Christ. Today, we're going to talk about being fruitful and how God cultivates fruitfulness in our lives. Now, when I'm not hanging out with you here on Revive Our Hearts Weekend, you just might find me working on our new Wonder app. We designed it to help teen girls turn screen time into scripture time, and every day they can see a new video devo and read the whole Bible right there in the app. They're rewarded for returning by earning digital devo streaks and Bible badges when they finish a whole book of the Bible. Now, we've invested hundreds of thousands of dollars into this. Why? Because we're passionate about this message of fruitfulness extending to our teen girls. Now, we're up to 5,000 Wonder users since launching just a few months ago. To increase that and to encourage daily use, we're inviting teen girls to join the Wonder Summer Bible Reading Challenge. Could I invite you to ask a group of teen girls, or just one, to join you in taking on this challenge? Here's how to jump in. Download the new Wonder app. Invite maybe three teen friends to join you. Grow your Devo streak and read the Bible every day this summer. Unlock book badges as you finish books of the Bible. This summer, we want teen girls to swap mindless scrolling for meaningful truth and to turn screen time into scripture time with Wonder. Okay, now, several years ago, Nancy DeMoss Wolgemuth taught on one of the names of God, El Shaddai, the all-sufficient one. Nancy says one of the implications of this name of God is that our fruitfulness has little to do with us and a whole lot to do with him.
1: And the one who enables us to be fruitful is El Shaddai. Let me point you to a few verses in the Old Testament that make this connection. We've read the verse over these last few days from Genesis chapter 17. Verse 1, where God says to Abraham, I am El Shaddai, the Almighty God, the All-Sufficient One. He goes on in verse 2 to say, I will multiply you exceedingly. I will make you exceedingly fruitful. It's El Shaddai who makes us fruitful and who multiplies our lives. Abram went from being

0: Jacob, I am El Shaddai. Be fruitful and multiply. El Shaddai is the one who is the giver of fruitfulness. Now we learn in John chapter 15, Jesus told his disciples that our Father in heaven is glorified when we, as his disciples, bear much fruit. He wants us to be exceedingly fruitful. Our purpose in lives is to bring glory to God. And how do we bring glory to God? By being fruitful, by bearing much fruit. What kind of fruit does he want our lives to produce? We need to know what the fruit is so that we can look to El Shaddai, our all-sufficient one, to produce that fruit in and through us. Well, God wants to produce in us the fruit of righteousness, of holy living. God wants to produce in us the fruit of his Spirit, love, joy, peace, patience, gentleness. I don't have that in me. Left to myself, I will never have the fruit of gentleness. That's why I need to draw upon his sufficiency. He is the giver of fruitfulness. He is the one who produces the fruit of the Spirit in our lives. The fruit he wants to produce in us, the fruit of Christ living in us and being expressed through us. The fruit of the character of Christ being formed in us. The fruit of our being a blessing to others because of the life of Christ within us. The fruit of children, natural children. God is pleased, mothers, when you have children. But you not only want to have physical children born to you, you want those children to have a heart for God. You want them to be spiritually fruitful. Who is the giver of fruitfulness? It's God, El Shaddai. Who will enable you to lead your children and train them in a way that will lead them in paths of righteousness? It's El Shaddai in you who will be your sufficiency as you disciple those little children. Now, some of you may be single, as I am, and you don't have physical children. But I'll tell you what, I have spiritual children in different places all around this country. A couple of them are sitting in this room today, women who have not only influenced my life, but God has allowed me to be fruitful in their lives, to encourage them in their walk with the Lord. What enables us to produce fruit in the lives of others? It's El Shaddai. He is my sufficiency. He is the one who produces that fruit in us. You see, God did not intend that you and I, as his children, as his daughters, should just exist on this planet, or that we should just survive, that we should just cope with everyday life. God wants to make us exceedingly fruitful. And I just want to believe God for that in my own life. I want to have the kind of faith that Abraham had at age 99, when there was no sign of God's promise being fulfilled, that he would be the father of a multitude. Yet the scripture says he believed God. He believed El Shaddai, the all-sufficient one. I love God. I want to glorify him with my life. I want to bear much fruit for his glory. But I don't have the capacity to bear fruit on my own. You don't either. We just have these natural, barren selves apart from God. That's why Jesus said, it's crucial that you abide in me and that I abide in you, that you stay connected to that vine. That nursing infant is never going to get milk from that mother unless the infant draws close and is connected to the mother. There's a union, there's a oneness that enables that mother to pour herself out into that infant. And as we abide in Christ, and his word abides in us, God pours his sufficiency into us. So we can not just exist here, but actually be fruitful.
1: I love that word picture that Nancy just shared. The nursing infant and the mother. The infant has to come close and connect. And that's how we are to be with Christ. Abide in him, my friend. To hear more from Nancy on El Shaddai, the all-sufficient one, and to grow in your understanding of a God that is sufficient enough to meet all your needs, go to our website, reviveourhearts.com/weekend. You know, there is something that God uses to bring forth fruit in our lives, and it's something that isn't easy.

0: I want to share with you a passage of God's word that talks about bearing fruit. It's from the New Testament, John 15, verses 1 to 4. I am the true vine, and my Father is the vine dresser. Every branch in me that does not bear fruit, he takes away, and every branch that does bear fruit, he prunes, that it may bear more fruit. Already you are clean because of the word that I have spoken to you. Abide in me, and I in you. Gretchen Saffels is an author and blogger, and she shared with Nancy and myself how it is that God causes his children to grow fruit. It's pruning. And Gretchen says that abiding in Christ actually begins with accepting God's pruning.
1: And this is what Jesus opens up the passage with. The very second verse, he says that every branch that does bear fruit, he prunes. Why? Mm. So that it will bear more fruit. Now, the more I've gardened, the more I've realized pruning is essential for a plant to grow. We have a rose bush outside of our house that if it is not pruned, it will not grow. And every year during winter, we prune it back. We cut it way far down to the point where I think, is this plant really going to survive? Is it really going to thrive? But come springtime, it grows and the amount of flowers that it produces is amazing. But the first year that we moved into our house, we didn't know we were supposed to prune it. And that year, it barely produced any roses. It was kind of scraggly looking. I really thought maybe this plant is not healthy and we need to just take it away. But a wise gardener came in and told me, it's because you never pruned the plant. And the more we prune it, the more flowers it produces.
0: Nancy, you know, I don't think the Lord has a pair of pruning shears up there for Dana Gresh. So what does that look like in our Christian walk? What does pruning look like?
2: Well, I'm thinking about that as Gretchen is sharing what is that in our lives. And it can be God taking away things that we think are important to us or that we think make us beautiful or make us attractive. I mean, that whole pruning process actually makes something look kind of run down and ugly and weak, but it may be pain, it may be suffering, it may be a year of health issues. What do you do when the things you think you do so well, you find that you're weak or you don't have the same kind of strength or the same kinds of abilities or they're just not good enough? What about when God shows us sins or material values or temporal values? It could be anything that keeps us from being more fruitful. Mm-hmm. God is going to, at times, prune back. Sometimes he's done this with our ministry. But one of our wise board members said, God prunes us and he prunes our ministries, prunes our families. He prunes us for greater growth, not because he's mad at us, but because he wants us to be even more fruitful.
0: Yeah. My husband calls it a pruning obedience training. He says that almost always when the Lord takes something, he's training us. And that's really what you do when you prune a plant. You're training it how you want it to act, behave, look. You're expecting it to do something. I just cut back my lilac bush. It's not going to look good for a good year or so. And then it's going to be prolific, refreshing, fragrant blooms. As Nancy said, pruning can leave you looking ugly and weak. It may involve pain, suffering. It could be your health, your job, your ministry, things you didn't think you could live without. Part of this pruning process takes surrender on our part to say, yes, Lord, you do what you must do to make me fruitful for you. There's a former champion figure skater that went through the metamorphosis of the pruning process. God used Janet Lynn Salomon's talent and profession in her pruning process. Here's Janet sharing with Nancy how God brought forth fruitfulness in her life.
3: I retired from the Ice Follies prematurely because I developed exercise-induced asthma and got married and had three small children and then went back to my career because my husband thought that it had been taken away from me prematurely, and diet and exercise and allergy discovery helped my asthma to clear up. So I did go back to skating. I think our sons were probably 4 and 2.5, and the twins were 2.5. So I had three children within less than 2 years.
2: Three boys.
3: Less than 2 years.
2: My mother has four girls and three boys, and she says there's no comparison in the energy level required with boys. So you had these three young boys, one set of twins.
3: Yes.
2: And with your husband's encouragement.
3: Oh, very much so.
2: You went back into.
3: I went back. My career revived. It took a lot of hard work, but my career revived, and I was very successful in going back and really had wonderful opportunities. But in the process of all of that, I had, you know, a marriage and children, and I thought that I was balancing everything just fine. That's really what I thought, and that my priorities were very clear, that my family came first. As a matter of fact, there was an interview that I did for PM Magazine, and in that interview I said, if I ever have to give up my skating for my family, I will. But when I said that, I had no idea that God would make me put my money where my mouth was.
2: That he was actually going to ask you to do that.
3: Well, just situations that came up that he brought into my life would place a decision before me. And at that time, in my heart, I felt like it was a choice between the way of life and the way of death. And by his grace, I chose the way of life.
2: Now, tell us a little bit about this choice that you faced at that time.
3: Well, my husband had a wonderful opportunity for him to do something that he had always wanted to do. And he would have to go away for 3.5 months away from our family to be able to pursue this opportunity. Well, the choice was I going to continue the opportunities that I had and leave my children at home with no parent there, with some sort of babysitter, or was I going to be supportive of my husband and the talents and gifts that God had given to him?
2: Because the opportunities you had were taking you in travel around the world.
3: Traveling around the world. 1 year I was out of the country 11 times. And I had just wonderful opportunities coming up. Actually, things that I had only dreamed about in my life, skating at the Metropolitan Opera and the Kennedy Center, which were once-in-a-lifetime opportunities. And those I had to choose, or I didn't have to choose, but I chose that by God's grace, rather ungracefully on my part, that it was not the right way to go.
2: We're going to talk more about that choice and some of the struggles that you had as God brought you back into your home full time and then gave you more of a heart for your home than you'd ever had previously, and a heart you probably didn't even at the time realize needed to be further developed. You know, Janet, one of the things that has struck me in just a little bit of time I've had to get to know you is that you made that choice to come back to your home and to leave a lucrative career and some incredible opportunities. Not because your emotions necessarily were telling you that was the right thing to do, but out of obedience to God, you felt this is what God wanted you to do. And you've shared with me that it wasn't easy then, it's not always been easy since, but that you are so thankful that you have followed God's will and God's direction in your life. And you said something to me a little while ago, just before we came into the studio, you said, I have such a sense that I'm in the center of God's will. And there's a joy and a sweetness and a freedom that I see in your face, see in your eyes and sense in your spirit because of making what is sometimes a tough choice to really obey the Lord. Janet, I've read some of the things you've written about this journey, and you said that while you were having this career and had these children at home, that at times you felt fractured. That's a word I've seen you use. What do you mean by that?
3: Well, as I said in an interview at my comeback performance, actually, I said, when I am skating, I feel like I should be at home. And when I am at home, I feel like I should be skating. And it was, I felt like there was pressures on me to, someone else owned part of my time when I was working. And I didn't have the full, I couldn't give my children the full attention that they really needed. As a matter of fact, I don't even know that I knew my children all that well when I was skating. And I, so that fractured feeling of, I want to be here, but I want to be there, and I wanted to do it all well, and I think I'm doing it all well. Well, I found out that I really wasn't doing it all that well.
2: You said something, my life at home was shallow, but I didn't know it.
3: Yes, it was very shallow. And no, I didn't know how shallow it had become. And when I got married and had children, my life had not been geared to the home. I had, since 2.5, I had skated since age 2.5, and I'd been traveled all over the world. My life was literally and figuratively out of the home. It was somewhere else. The only thing I knew how to do was make German chocolate cake and skate. that's it. And so I had to start from the beginning, but I realized, and having children, I'd never babysat. I'd never been around small children at all. And so I had to start from the very beginning. But you know what? I realized that God is in those little things, and He can take us from wherever we are, and He can help us to grow in the area of making a home. And even if you're working or you have to work or, you know, you're at a place right now that I would like to get there, but I'm not there yet, God can start moving us in that direction. And the other thing is, I would just like to say for women who find that they absolutely have to work, that your children, I think, know whether what you're doing outside of your home is for their benefit or if it's for your benefit. Mm-hmm. And I think that message comes loud and clear.
2: And it was as you came back into your home to be a full-time wife and mom that God really gave you a heart for your home.
3: My heart definitely came home after I came home. Mm-hmm. My heart was not at home at first. Mm-hmm. But as I came home and my heart came home, I found that our family started growing in new and wonderful ways.
2: Did some of your friends think you were nuts when you made this decision?
3: I didn't ask them. I just kind of disappeared from the skating world.
2: You just knew this was what you were supposed to do.
3: I knew that I had to do this in my heart. I knew, like I said, it was the way of life that I had chosen. And it was something that was going to work. And I knew that God wouldn't have asked me to do it if He wasn't going to provide a way to do it.
2: Now, this was a huge change in lifestyle for you. Obviously, financially, it was a change in lifestyle. You'd had this lucrative career. You mentioned that for this position your husband was taking, he was also taking a pay cut at the same time.
3: A very large pay cut, yes.
2: Financially, it was a lifestyle change. Time-wise, priorities, it was a lifestyle change. What was that transition like?
3: Well, it was painful, but I want to relate it to pruning of a rose. I did a speech a number of years ago, and as I was preparing for it, everywhere I went, I started seeing roses as I was praying about. And so I looked up a rose in a book. I went to get a gardening book, and it talked about the pruning of a rose and how when you cut down the rose bush to almost nothing, the roses will come up more beautiful than they've ever been before. Mm-hmm. And so my life was pruned by God so that there could be more blossoms and something more beautiful than it had been there before.
2: And that pruning can be painful.
3: It can be painful. But the good thing about that kind of pain is you know that it's done in love so that something else good is going to come from it.
0: Maybe today is a good day to meditate on Galatians 5, 22 and 23. But the fruit of the Spirit is love, joy, peace, patience, kindness, goodness, faithfulness, gentleness, self-control. That is the something else Janet Lynn was talking about, that something good is going to come from the pruning. That was Janet Lynn Solomon talking with Nancy DeMoss Wolgemuth. Janet's a decorated Olympian who was a figure skater in the late 1960s. If God's going to do something in your life right now, allow Him. His pruning may be painful, but the end result is a rose that will bloom for Him. We've been telling you all month that you're called to thrive. Nancy's booklet by that same name, Called to Thrive, is still available this weekend for a donation of any amount. 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
6: Did you hear about the little boy who went through the Great Northeast power failure a few years ago? He came home crying, and his parents asked him the reason. He confessed that he had kicked a can and the lights went out. It was my fault, he said. No, kid, it wasn't your fault, but I understand. A lot of Christians, when there is a tragedy, an injustice, or a problem, ask, what did I do wrong? Maybe you didn't do anything wrong. Some things aren't your fault. When you confess, make sure you did it. Enough is your fault without adding to it. I'm Steve Brown. You think about that. Share what you just heard with a friend. 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

0: In our fast-paced lives, it's easy to fill our schedules to the brim, leaving little room for the unexpected. But the Bible paints a different picture, likening God's plans to the vast expanse of the heavens, far beyond the reach of our finite understanding. Think of it like being invited to join a thrilling adventure planned by the Creator of the universe. When we listen to His voice in the chaos of life and allow Him to guide our steps, we become a part of something incredible. Our obedience not only brings blessing, but allows us to share God's love with others. But if we're too busy with our plans, we might miss out on some of the spontaneous moments where God's love shines the brightest. Pause to ponder. Ask God to reveal how you can prioritize His agenda over yours today, and be sure to make room for His surprises in your schedule.
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1: Old friends are like old memories. They always remind you of your past, and we are reminding ourselves of the past episodes from this week of Good Company for The Best of Good Company with me, Holly Taylor.

joy. Found it really interesting just about stuff and what it means to various people depending on who they are. Some people have stuff, but there's a memory attached to it. So you know the days where someone just refuses to get rid of a hoodie or a book or a teacup, and you're thinking, why? That teacup is chipped. That hoodie has holes in it. That book is so outdated. And when you ask them, why are they holding on to such an item? There's a story behind it. Specifically for people who have ADHD, they see the world in a different kind of way. That item, if thrown out, sometimes they fear the memory will go with it. And in some cases, because of how their brain operates, it might. They need that reminder. So before you go and throw people's stuff as we head into the summer and we're doing garage sales and we're purging and we're spring cleaning, if you know there's an item that belongs to somebody and there's some kind of attachment, ask them about it. You'll learn a little bit about their life, and maybe it will become an item that you realize has more significance than just being some old hoodie.

started out strong, but somewhere along we lost our way. Done things in your name, I'm so ashamed, I don't have the words to say. We've killed and destroyed, stolen and blamed, all in your name. You told us to give, told us to love, but we chose to take. You laid down your life, put power aside, showed us the way and the truth. We roll in the church, open the word, and forget that we're called to include. Now it's long overdue, but I can't dilute what we seem to have put on the shelf. I can't speak for us all, but I gotta believe I'm speaking for more than myself when I say

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Our color of skin, the clothes we're in, that valley's deep and wide. We overlook the broken, the homeless, and discard the poor, while we celebrate the rich and the beautiful with a wide open door. I'm sorry we're nothing like you. You chose to bear a cross. We choose to give you parts of us, and rarely the parts that cost. Now it's long overdue, but I can't dilute what we seem to have put on the shelf. I can't speak for us all, but I gotta believe I'm speaking for more than myself when I say

0: Blessed are the poor in spirit, for theirs is the kingdom of heaven. Blessed are they that mourn, for they shall be comforted. Blessed are the meek, for they shall inherit the earth. Blessed are they which hunger and thirst after righteousness, for they shall be filled. Blessed are the merciful, for they shall obtain mercy. Blessed are the pure in heart, for they shall see God. Blessed are the peacemakers, for they shall be called the children of God. Blessed are they which are persecuted for righteousness' sake, for theirs is the kingdom of heaven. Blessed are ye when men shall revile you and persecute you and shall say all manner of evil against you falsely for my sake.
1: Holly Taylor here in a very interesting story where police were called to the scene, just appeared to be a routine call, and they found a woman sitting between two bushes. So they go and they are trying to figure out what's happening. Well, it wasn't long before they realized that she was having a baby. Yes, between two bushes. It sounds like some kind of comedy sketch, but no, this was anything but that. In fact, it got really scary as she'd been there for a long time trying to get help. Couldn't get help. Police were there. They realized the baby was mostly out and the umbilical cord was tightly wound around the baby's neck. And the baby was this gray-blue color. And they thought, oh no, maybe we're too late. They unwrapped the umbilical cord. They did what they do best. And they not only saved the baby's life, but they were also able to get the mom, who is now relieved, and baby to hospital. Everyone is doing well. A life-saving moment. And they just thought it was going to be a routine stop. Someone was in distress. They were going to help them. And they were able to usher life into the world.

0: relationships, resentment is a horrible thing to carry. But how do you get around it? It's a very human response. When you're disappointed or you feel hurt, resentment can sneak in. So here's a few things to do if you are starting to get stuck or stung with that resentment bug. 7 things to keep in mind, and statements that you can say within your relationships to avoid resentment building. Like, we will address small issues immediately instead of letting them pile up until they explode. We will speak up about unmet needs before we start keeping score or feeling bitter. We will share responsibilities fairly instead of expecting one person to carry the entire load. We will appreciate effort and progress instead of only pointing out what still needs to be done. We will repair after conflict instead of pretending everything is fine while distance grows. We will check in regularly about how we're both feeling instead of assuming everything's okay. And we will honor commitments we have made to each other instead of repeatedly breaking promises. So these are 7 agreements that you can add into your relationship to prevent resentment from building. So some wise words there, maybe a few stood out to you, and something to talk to your spouse about as we continue to grow in our relationships. Because let's face it, we are always learning about our partners no matter what phase of life we are in.
1: Hi, this is Dan Schulman. As a baseball announcer, I'm often away from home, living out of a suitcase. 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

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I'm Holly Taylor. Have something to say? Join the conversation on Facebook and Twitter. Just search at Good Company FST.

has literally flown by, and I'm here for it. Let's take a look at some of the new songs that are officially available. And there are quite a few. It's like all the labels and all the artists are trying to get onto your summer music playlist. So we have a new single from Jordan St. Cyr. So with digital releases, they come out much quicker than the radio releases. So this one is called Every Reason to Believe. We have Cochran and Company releasing a full-length album. This one's called Runs to the Blood. We have Ren Collective releasing a song called Evergreen. Oh, what else is happening? Oh, there are so many songs, my friends. Lloyd Nix, his new single, We Won't. What an incredible artist. And in fact, he had a lot to do with CeCe Winans' hit songs as well. That's My King. So there you go. Just a couple of all the many releases for you to enjoy.

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1: We're starting to hear more and more about the AI data centers. I'm Holly Taylor. It's good company. Thank you for hanging out with me here today. And it's interesting to see how people in Vancouver are very upset about the prospect of there being an AI data center in their neck of the woods. It needs to be by water. Every time you use AI, it is using energy, and that translates into more and more of our resource, water, being used up. And actually, it's looking like they are maybe looking to build a AI data center as well in Hamilton, and it'll take up a ton of space right by the water. So something to look into for sure, as to maybe the global ramifications of AI is more costly than we thought.

We all love our Lego unless you step in it, and then it's just very painful on your toes. But the Lego Foundation is actually donating $97 million to bring play-based learning to children who are impacted by various global conflicts. Anything from South Sudan's political crisis, war with Iran, all these areas, kids are in such stressful, dangerous situations. And so they want to do something that they can help encourage kids to keep learning, even though it could be really challenging. Could you imagine, though, like growing up in these areas, your childhood stolen from you? That's exactly what the IRC president, David Miliband, had told reporters. And so this is a way for him to be able to give back, have them have their childhood slightly restored. You can't take away the conflict, but at least there are ways to be able to help them to continue to learn and have a little joy in their day. On that note, I hope you have an incredible weekend where there's lots of joy for you, whether you're spending time with family or friends or maybe getting some downtime. And I can't wait to see you on Monday, where we have our new schedule kicking off. You're going to get an extra hour of James Curtis starting at 6 a.m. right until 9, and we get to hang out starting at 4 till 6. 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
6: Well, hey there, I'm William Ryan III, your host for the next 2 hours here on 20. And if you're brand new to the show, welcome to the 20 family. Now, here's the quick version of what's going to happen here every week. We count down the biggest songs in Christian music. We share some artist stories behind their music. We hear listener voices from around the world, plus a whole lot of encouragement along the way. Now, the chart is actually pretty calm this week. Only 6 songs moved up or down from where they were last time. So we'll see if your favorites manage to hold their ground this time. Wherever you're listening from, thanks for spending part of your weekend with me.
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6: 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Here he is singing perfectly on 20 The Countdown.

0: praying.
1: He's moving up one to number 19 this time. It is Bay Turner with his song Somebody's Praying on 20 The Countdown magazine. This next artist has not one but two songs on this weekend's countdown. And for this next one, he's actually joined by his buddy Crowder as they sing it together. But here is Phil Wickham to tell us all about this new one of his.
2: Hey guys, Phil Wickham here. I've got a brand new song out called It Really Is Amazing Grace, but it's not really brand new. I'm just taking that beautiful hymn that we all know and love, Amazing Grace, added a new chorus and a new bridge to it. I love this song so much. And when I did some reading about it, I realized that this song, you guys, was written by a slave trader. This man named John Newton was slave trading on ships in the 18th century. And in the middle of a storm, he cried out to God, saying, God, if you help me, I give my life to you. And after that moment, he survived the storm. And little by little, he understood what that prayer meant. He gave his life to Jesus, and Jesus changed his life. He went on to becoming a pastor and a minister and someone who spoke out against slavery. It's a testament to the grace of God at work in someone's life. And though we're not all slave traders, we all are in need of God's grace. And that's why I think this song's connected with so many people over the years. It's a joy to be a small part of the huge story of this song, and I invite you all to sing it out with me. It really

0: That's the latest from Phil Wickham and Crowder. They are together singing It Really Is Amazing Grace. And they are back at number 18 again, this time here on 20 The Countdown Magazine. Well, have you ever heard a song for the very first time and somehow it instantly ends up on repeat? That has happened to me a number of times. 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Hi, 20 The Countdown. I just wanted to say how much I appreciate you being on air. 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Well, Soraya, thanks for listening every week and for taking the time to reach out to me here. And I'm glad that you're finding new songs and artists to connect with here on 20. 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
0: Well, we still have some more music that could be your favorite new song coming up for you, as we have 17 to count down until number one. And mixed in there, we have some more stories from some of your favorite artists to tell you all about their music. Like Pat Barrett, he's coming up a little later. Also, the band We the Kingdom, Jamie McDonald, Zach Williams, Elevation Rhythm. So many great ones. So stay with me.
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5: There's a park with an island that my boys and I love to frequent, and every time I watch them gingerly cross the stream using the boulders popping out of the water, it reminds me of our faith journey. While the rest of the world is content to flow like a river downstream, Christians are called to be different, to be set apart. Heaven is our desired destination, yet we must navigate our time on earth by taking calculated steps in different places than those around us. Thankfully, God has given you stepping stones to help you get from where you are to where your soul longs to be. And those are: walk after God, fear Him, keep His commandments, obey His voice, serve Him, and hold fast to Him. Pause to ponder. Today, ask the Holy Spirit to show you which of those six stepping stones He wants you to pay special attention to.
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0: Welcome back to this weekend's countdown. We are hopping right back into the music with a brand new one from Tasha Layton. This one just hit our chart about 4 weeks ago. Here she is singing Meet Me in the Valley. Number

0: That is Carly Ann Taylor at number 16 again this time with Why Should I Worry on 20 The Countdown magazine. You know, her music is getting some really great traction lately. I mean, that is awesome too, because I love it. And she was actually a part of an emerging artist showcase this past weekend in Nashville, Tennessee. So a lot of people are finding out about her and they are loving her new music. And I know I love having it here on The Countdown. And I'm sure you do too. Well, Karen and Rick, they wrote in from Western Australia, and they said, we are longtime listeners, probably 10 years. We have the Vision Radio app, so it goes everywhere with us. We love trying to guess what will be number one. And then they went on to share that they were getting married on May 15th, which I got this message a little before that, but they were getting married at their church, and everyone is so excited to take that step with them. Well, Karen and Rick, congratulations on the recent marriage. That is really exciting. And it's such a great picture, too. Nearly a decade of listening together to, you know, Vision Christian Radio there and taking the show everywhere and guessing who is going to be at number one each week. I mean, that is a challenge to guess who it's going to be, right? But thank you both for letting us be a part of your lives and all these years, and the whole 20 family. They are celebrating with you on that recent marriage for you guys. So congratulations again. And hey, maybe you got something big happening in your life, like Karen and Rick. Maybe you're getting married. Maybe you just had a baby or something. Just anything that you want to share that maybe God's been doing in your life. I would love it if you just reached out to us at our website. Just head over to 20thecountdown.com, and when you get there, you can click on the Connect tab, and there are a lot of ways that you can reach out and share what's been happening with you in your life.
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0: Well, we have no shortage of music on the way for you with 15 more to go and a bonus song in there, that winning future fan favorite. 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
0: Well, thanks for being a part of our weekend here at 20 The Countdown magazine. You know, I don't know about you, but I love hearing the stories behind the songs that we get to hear on the show every week. And right now I have Pat Barrett in to share more about I've Got a Fire.
8: Hey, y'all, I am so excited about I've Got a Fire this year for a lot of reasons, but the song was a joy to write. It was a joy to record. It was, I mean, a forever memory to film that music video with my dad. And all throughout that process, it reminded me of a couple things. One, that what we're a part of, this faith that we're a part of, is a long game. This is about our entire lives being lived, and not just living in the moment we're in, but finishing faithfully. And what an amazing, you know, testimony to the world to watch someone, not just a moment of their life, but the longevity of it, walking towards the Lord is so powerful. But also, gosh, to live in the fullness of what Jesus has done inside of us. And that flame that burns. My prayer is that the older I get, the brighter I burn. And what a sign and a wonder that could be for the world, and what a testimony of how great God is.
1: Number 50.

0: What's up, guys? This is We the Kingdom, and this is the story behind our song, Rescue Me. Y'all, we just want to give you a melody to put to an age-old story of David and Goliath. Man, he had some crazy faith, and it's amazing what God can do when we have faith like that. And we just pray that this song will be a huge encouragement to you guys to know that whatever giants you're facing out there are not impossible to fall to the ground in God's name.
1: Number 13.

They are in that number 13 spot again this week here on 20 The Countdown Magazine. It's the band We The Kingdom, and that's their latest called Rescue Me. You know, I don't know if you know this or not, but before We The Kingdom ever stepped into the spotlight as a band,

0: My name is Peter Colline. I'm from Calgary, Alberta. I really enjoy 20 Countdown Magazine music. It blesses my soul. And keep on doing the great work that you're doing and getting the gospel through music wherever the stations are throughout the world. And may God bless you all and have a great week. Yeah, bye.
1: Wow, that is so sweet of you, Peter. Thanks for leaving that voicemail. 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
4: Welcome to Johnny Erickson Tada Sharing Hope. Johnny's mother used to say, getting old ain't for sissies. And here's Johnny to share a few more details about her dear mother and a 17th century prayer.
5: Don't think Lindy Erickson was a tiny, old, shriveled-up grandmother when she said that. No. Rather, my mother played tennis until the ripe age of 84. Her biggest challenge at that age was not being able to slice the ball across the net like she used to. Another one of her sayings when she reached her mid-80s was, Johnny, when you get to be my age, I'm just sorry I will not be around to say, I told you so. We used to laugh when she'd say that, but my mother was right. Her old age caught up with her when she finally tripped on the tennis court going for a backhand shot. After that, she had to content herself sitting on the sidelines and keeping score. I always thought it would be a cinch to grow old gracefully, but I found out differently. Oh my goodness, living life with quadriplegia is hard for anyone at any age, but when your bones start to get thinner and your muscles weaker, it is a double handicap. And you don't even have to be a quadriplegic in a wheelchair to identify, right? Your days are filled with challenges, but when you get older, those challenges feel a whole lot heavier, don't they? It's why, when I stumbled across the following prayer in an old book written by an anonymous saint from the 17th century, I decided to make it my mantra. Let me read it, and you'll see what I mean. Lord, thou knowest better than I know myself that I am growing older and will someday be old. Keep me from the fatal habit of thinking I must say something on every subject and on every occasion. Release me from craving to straighten out everybody's affairs. Make me thoughtful, but not moody. Helpful, but not bossy with my vast store of wisdom. It seems a pity not to use it all. But thou knowest, Lord, that I do want a few friends at the end. Keep my mind free from the recital of endless details. Give me wings to get to the point swiftly. Seal my lips on my aches and pains. They are increasing, and love of rehearsing them is becoming sweeter as the years go by. I dare not ask for grace enough to enjoy the tales of others' pains, but help me to endure them with patience. I dare not ask for improved memory, but for a growing humility and a lessening cocksuredness when my memory seems to clash with the memories of others. Teach me the glorious lesson that occasionally I may be mistaken. And the prayer continues, keep me reasonably sweet. I do not want to be a sour old person. Some of them are so hard to live with, and each one a crowning work of the devil. Give me the ability to see good things in unexpected places and

0: talents and unexpected people. And give me, O Lord, the grace to tell them so. Amen.
1: Amen. Oh, friend, isn't that a great prayer? 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And if you need more counsel, well, why not memorize Ecclesiastes chapter 7, verses 10 to 12? There it says, "Do not say, 'Why were the old days better than these?' For it is not wise to ask such questions. Wisdom, like an inheritance, is a good thing, and it benefits those who see the sun. Wisdom is a shelter."
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4: Well, this next artist grew up believing that her voice was something to keep to herself. I'm so glad she's sharing it with us. Here's Jamie McDonald to tell us about her latest song, Ain't No Way.
7: God loves telling stories, and, you know, there's a Bible full of history of the ways that God showed up for his people. You know, just in the nick of time, just when you thought all odds were stacked against you, he shows up and does miracles. He does the unthinkable. And, you know, there's so many instances in my life where I can look back and say, he really has never, ever failed me. And it's funny, because when you get in a situation and it's not looking so good, it's so easy for us to freak out and to say, God, where are you? Have you forgotten about me? And this song, Ain't No Way, is just all about that declaration. There's no way you're going to let me down. You've been there for me time and time again. As I look back over my life, there's not one time that you failed me, and you're going to show up for me now. And that's what Ain't No Way is all about. Number

0: Artist News. Three things you need to know. Number one.
1: Caleb and John had a pretty big moment recently at the Grand Ole Opry in Nashville, Tennessee. They released a new song with Stephen Curtis Chapman. It is called Proud, and they were invited to join him on stage to perform it the same day that it came out. And before they even took the stage together, Stephen surprised them with an invitation to come back in the next few months and officially make their Grand Ole Opry debut. How cool is that? Check out this little clip that I have for you of that new one called Proud.

0: Number two.
1: Well, Phil Wickham had a fun moment at the University of Kentucky baseball game where he threw out the ceremonial first pitch. And fans, they were so surprised when he showed up to help kick off the game in Kentucky. Now, there's also a deeper connection here. The head baseball coach shared a story about a difficult season and a moment where he said he had to surrender, and how Phil's song, The Battle Belongs, was a part of that time in his life. Here's a clip from that moment.
2: I surrender. I said, Lord, I can't do it. I play your song. And this song describes perfectly how God changed my life.
0: Number three.
1: Well, Michael W. Smith is inviting fans to join him for a special 7-day cruise experience. It's happening in 2027. Now, the cruise will be sailing through Norway's fjords, which are narrow waterways between huge cliffs and mountains. That sounds pretty amazing. Now, there's going to be music, worship, and time out at sea with Michael himself. He also says Norway is a special place for him, and he's always looking forward to returning to a place where he's seen God move time and time again. Now, if this sounds like your kind of thing, we have more details for you up at our website at 20thecountdown.com.
0: You're up to date. That was three things you need to know. Now, back to the countdown with William Ryan III. Number 11.

0: 20 The Countdown Magazine Extra for you this week. It is Carrie Job along with Cody Carn singing The Blessing. Well, before we wrap up this first hour of our show, I wanted to recap what happened last week in that top spot.
1: Last week's number one song.

0: was the number one song last week from Matthew West for a second week in a row. Hey, hang out for another hour and see if he can do it for a third.
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0: All right, we are halfway through the countdown, and so far, you might have noticed that only three of the first 10 songs that we played, they actually moved from where they were last week. And I got some bad news, or maybe it's good news for you, but only three more in our top 10 shifted, so yeah, the chart is still pretty steady right now. But hey, we still have a lot ahead, including the winning future fan favorite song coming up for you, and we're going to reveal this week's Station of the Week a little later, so hang with me.
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0: Well, Zach Williams is moving into our top 10 after moving up one this week, and we have him in now to tell us the story behind his new one called Wait For Me.
7: I wrote this song during a time when I felt completely lost. I've been walking through life trying to figure out everything on my own, carrying things I should have laid down years ago. And the more I tried, the harder the road got. One day I finally looked up and prayed, God, I need some direction. And what struck me was realizing he had never left. He was just there patiently waiting for me to turn around. Every detour, every stumble, every mile, every time I walked in the wrong direction, he kept guiding me back. The song is a reminder that even when we take the long way home, God still waits for us.
1: Number 10.

0: is Zach Williams moving up one to land in our top 10 this week with his song Wait For Me on 20. Next, it is Caleb and John, and they're dropping down a couple of spots with this one called Finished.
1: Number 9.

0: It's Caleb and John with their song Finish, dropping down two spots to land there at number 9 here on 20. And by the way, if you missed the story about them and Stephen Curtis Chapman teaming up, you got to go back and check out our artist news at our website at 20thecountdown.com. Now it is Andrew Rip holding steady in the same spot as last week with his latest called I Do It Again. Here it is on 20.
1: Number 8.

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1: That's number 8 here on 20 The Countdown Magazine. It's called I Do It Again from Andrew Rip. You know, he will be out on the Halfway Home Tour this fall with We Are Messengers. That's going to be so fun for them. Well, what is one Christian song that instantly takes you back to a specific moment in your life? Maybe it's a song that got you through a hard season, the one that you heard on the day everything changed, or just one that gives you chills every time it comes on. I think that's one of the coolest things about music, too. Songs become timestamps for what God was doing in our lives that time. And somewhere out there right now, one of these songs in the countdown is becoming that song for somebody listening. 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
6: This is Max Licato. Jesus was accused of much, but of being a grump, sourpuss, or self-centered jerk? Nope. People didn't groan when he appeared. They didn't duck for cover when he entered the room. He called them by name. He listened to their stories. He answered their questions. He visited their sick relatives and helped their sick friends. He fished with fishermen and ate lunch with the little guy and spoke words of resounding affirmation. He went to enough parties that he was criticized for hanging out with rowdy people and questionable crowds. People were drawn to Jesus. Thousands came to hear him. Hundreds chose to follow him. They shut down their businesses and walked away from careers just to be with him. His purpose statement read, I came to give life with joy in abundance. Jesus was happy, and I think he wants us to be the same. This is Max Licato.
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1: 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Cannot wait to hear that one. Well, here's her latest called Worthy of It All on 20 The Countdown Magazine.
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0: It's our longest running song at 21 weeks. This week, he's back at number 6. That's Blessing Offer with Lift Me Up on 20, the Countdown Magazine. Well, hey, quick question for you before we jump back into the music. 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I don't know if you knew that or not, but that means listeners just like you are the reason this show keeps going every single week. And this month, I want to give a special shout out to Richard, Jeff, Matthew, Karen, and Fred. They have each been supporting the show for all 5 of those years. Isn't that incredible, the faithfulness there? I cannot imagine doing this without you guys. So thank you for doing that. And we are so grateful here at 20. And hey, if you have ever thought about supporting the mission of 20, this might be a great time for you to jump in. Maybe you love this countdown. 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
5: When should we forgive? Here's what Jesus said. When you stand praying, if you hold anything against anyone, forgive him, so that your Father in heaven may forgive you your sins. When you stand praying, when you go to church, when you're in a prayer meeting, or when you're having your quiet time, is there some issue that comes to mind? Some unresolved conflict that hinders your conversation with the Lord? If you hold anything against anyone, now that pretty much covers all the bases. It includes every possible offense that I might be holding in my heart. Jesus is saying, when you come to talk to your Heavenly Father, if you hold anything against anyone, before you keep on praying, forgive that person. Forgive him so that your Father may forgive your sins. The next time you have your quiet time, start by asking God if you need to offer some forgiveness. With Seeking Him, I'm Nancy DeMoss Wagamuth.
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0: This week's Station of the Week is WCRH in Williamsport, Maryland. They are 20 every Saturday night at 8 p.m., and this July, they celebrate an incredible milestone, 50 years on the air. Isn't that awesome? And a little fun fact for you, if you decided to take a road trip with me from our studios here in Roanoke, Texas, you'd be looking at almost a 20-hour drive to go see them, so we better pack a lot of snacks for that one, a lot of drinks. But thank you to everyone at WCRH for being a part of our 20 family. And let's hear from them.
6: Hey guys, this is Dave from WCRH in Williamsport, Maryland. I'm the morning host and love the show. I've been listening to 20 of the Countdown Magazine for a very long time. Now, that doesn't imply that you guys are old or anything. It just means I've been listening for a long time. That's all I'm saying. Big fan of the show. Our listeners love it. And I'm looking forward to many more years of what you guys do. 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
0: Top 5. Making his second appearance on the countdown this weekend with his song Homesick for Heaven this time. Here is Phil Wickham back in that same spot as last week.
7: Number 5.

0: That is Phil Wickham back at number 5 with the song Homesick for Heaven on 20 The Countdown magazine. All right, last weekend I had some samples of some new songs that I played for you, and then I encourage you to head over and vote on your favorite song. So hopefully you had a chance to do that. One of those songs was from Emerson Day, and the other one was from Madison Watkins. Both incredible artists, incredible songs. But the one that had the most votes that we're going to play right now in its entirety is the new one from Emerson Day. Here she is singing No Smoke on 20, The Countdown magazine.
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0: That is the latest from Emerson Day. It's called No Smoke, and that's your winning Future fan favorite from last week. I love that song. That is really powerful, isn't it? Okay, this week I have some new ones for you to hear, and I think you're going to love these songs. Our first one is a brand new one from Forrest Frank. This one is called Okay. Here's a little sample for you.
1: Lord,

Wow, that is a new one from Forrest Frank. It is called OK. The first pick there for the future fan favorite, and I have one more for you. You're going to love this one, too. It's going to be a tough one this week. Here's a new one from Toby Mac called Lord, It Feels Good.

0: the latest from Toby Mac called Lord, It Feels Good. That's the second pick there for the future fan favorite. The one before it, Forrest Frank with his song OK. That's a tough choice this week, but go help me out and vote.
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2: This is Nate from Elevation Rhythm, and this is the heart behind our song, Washed. The Bible says in Ephesians 2:13, but now in Christ Jesus, you who were once far off have been brought near by the blood of Christ. And that's what the song Wash is all about. We are able to celebrate that we were once far off, and because of the blood of Jesus washing us, we are now near to the heart of the Father. Number

0: is the band Elevation Rhythm with their latest called Washed, back at number 4 here on 20 The Countdown magazine. You know, that group was not originally intended to be a standalone band because, you know, they have Elevation Worship as well. They actually started by remixing some of the Elevation Worship songs with synths and beats to kind of engage students on Wednesday nights at their home church called Elevation. And that band was sort of birthed from all that. So kind of a cool tidbit there. And that song right there, it's so upbeat, but Washed is one that we should really pay attention to because underneath all that energy in that song, there's a reminder that every one of us needs. A lot of people spend their lives carrying guilt and shame and regret, wondering if God could really forgive that mistake that they made. But the message of Jesus is that grace doesn't wait for you to clean yourself up first. He meets you right where you are. And when God forgives you, he doesn't just cover over the past. He makes you new, washed clean. So great message in that one. And let today be the day that you stop replaying what God has already erased. And if you need prayer about any of that, you can reach out anytime at our website at 20thecountdown.com. And we'd be honored to pray with you.
1: Coming up.
0: Well, just 3 more songs to go on this weekend's countdown. You're going to hear who's at number 1, at number 2, and at number 3 if you stay with me. Take a little break and come on back quickly, and we're going to finish this thing strong.
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4: Did you hear about the little boy who went through the Great Northeast power failure a few years ago? He came home crying, and his parents asked him the reason. He confessed that he had kicked a can and the lights went out. It was my fault, he said. No, kid, it wasn't your fault, but I understand. A lot of Christians, when there is a tragedy, an injustice, or a problem, ask, what did I do wrong? Maybe you didn't do anything wrong. Some things aren't your fault. When you confess, make sure you did it. Enough is your fault without adding to it. I'm Steve Brown. You think about that. 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
4: Well, he's back in this spot again this week. It is Peter Burton. Here he is with Where Would I Be on 20 The Countdown magazine. Never.

0: He's back at number three again this week. That's Peter Burden with Where Would I Be on 20 The Countdown magazine. This next band just announced their fall tour is coming up with Jeremy Camp and Tim Timmons. Here is Mercy Me with Make It Well on 20.
1: Number two.
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0: It's the band Mercy Me back at number two with their song Make It Well on 20, the Countdown Magazine. 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
0: Well, here in just a minute, we are going to have the number one song in Christian music. 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We stream it right there for you. So go back and listen to it if you miss any part of it this week, or maybe your local station will air it again at some point this weekend. 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
4: 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God's peace reigns when we choose to rejoice in suffering, when we extend forgiveness instead of seeking revenge, when we prioritize moments of rest in our busy schedules, and when we refuse to let anxiety take hold of our lives. Pause to ponder. How are you actively allowing the peace of Christ to govern your heart? Today, ask God to cultivate a deeper awareness of His peace and watch His transformative power at work within you as He guides your thoughts, words, and actions.
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0: Well, if you are counting, this makes 3 weeks in a row for Matthew West to be here in this number one spot. And this week he's in to tell us about this song called Good.
6: For as long as I can remember, I've struggled to fully understand the depths of God's grace and the reality that it truly is a free gift. Instead, I get it all twisted and I think if I do enough good stuff, then maybe, just maybe, I'll be good enough for grace. But this is what Paul said in Romans 11, verse 6. And since it is through God's kindness, then it is not by their good works. For in that case, God's grace would not be what it really is, free and undeserved. So I hope that when you listen to this song, you remember what I'm trying to learn every single day. You're not loved because you're worthy. You're loved because He's good.
1: Number one.

0: It is Matthew West with the number one song in Christian music for a third week in a row. That's his song called Good here on 20 The Countdown magazine. You know, he got to do something so cool recently. He shared the stage with his oldest daughter, Lulu, at a festival they were playing at. And it was such a cool thing to see them up there. Such a proud dad when she was there with him. Well, thanks so much for tuning in this week and for giving us a part of your weekend here at 20 The Countdown. We love being a part of what you got going on. And I'd love to hear from you. 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